0: like Marjorie Taylor Greene or Tucker, and now you're adverse to Trump. Boy, the New York Times loves you.
1: That is so
0: true.
1: All
0: of a sudden, Marjorie Taylor Greene and Tucker Carlson are the two finest people in America. It's very funny. I'm also thinking about Graham Platner. Guys, imagine there was a Republican Senate candidate in a targeted race, like a really one of the critical races determining control of the Senate. And imagine the Republican nominee, okay, beat an establishment candidate. And that Republican nominee had a tattoo that was a Nazi symbol up until recently, and had said things about rape and about all sorts of controversial things. Imagine if that were a Republican. Hogan, how would the media cover that differently than they're covering Graham Platner?
2: I think we all know how that would be covered, of course. You know, I was watching one of the Jon Favreau, the podcast bros, doing a thing with Graham Platner.
0: Yeah.
2: And, you know, they were going through all this stuff, and someone unearthed a tweet from a while ago where Favreau says, yeah, well, when a Democratic candidate has a Nazi tattoo, then call me. And I'm like, Graham Platner didn't have one for like a minute. He had one for like decades.
0: Yeah.
2: And all of a sudden ran for office, got called out for it, and then wanted to change it. So it's a real problem, I think, for them. And I think it's, you know, as we always say, candidates matter. We've lost some significant races on our side by picking bad nominees. I think this could be the inverse for Democrats because, look, he'll get a certain subset of voters regardless because of the layout of the state, but also the support he has from Schumer and Democrat establishment types. And you need all those coalescing around your campaign to win. But I mean, come on, you know, and I know if anybody had a tattoo like that on our side, I mean, they scrutinize Pete Hegseth's tattoos all the time.
0: Yeah.
2: And they weren't even overtly Nazi. Yeah. They were like Christian tattoos. So, that, you know, it's always a thing.
1: Yeah, and that's my part of the hypocrisy of the press, where it comes to the New York Times. Pete Hegseth had a Christian tattoo, not a Nazi tattoo. They misidentified it.
3: Yep.
1: They attacked him like crazy, but where's the attacks on Graham Platner's Nazi tattoo?
3: Not just where
1: the attacks, he had for decades.
3: They're defending him.
1: Yeah.
3: They're forming a
1: for
3: human
1: decades.
3: Shield. Yeah.
1: Paying no attention to his comments he's made about rape and women and it getting drunk and being irresponsible and it being their fault.
3: Yeah.
1: Racist things he said about blacks.
3: Really disgusting stuff.
1: Literally. Like, almost all the horrible things you could package in a candidate, this guy's got it.
3: This is the proof that they're just projecting when they call us all these things. Because then your candidate is the overt example of this racist, sexist bigot. And you're like, yeah, we're for that guy.
1: Now, for him. Yeah, as long as we pick up a Senate seat, we don't care if Satan runs.
3: Yeah, that seems about how it's going.
1: And so, Platner, you have on this Platner plays the Bane game, Jacob. I haven't heard this as well. Let's go to clip 7.
4: And what we need in this country is a clear political message about who is to blame. Because it isn't immigrants, it's not trans kids, it's billionaires, it's corporations, it's Wall Street, it's private equity, it's Silicon Valley as it manipulates our feelings and commodifies our entire being.
5: Yeah.
1: That's why I got an awesome question.
4: That is who all of our rage needs to be directed at. And the only way for us to do it is to find common ground with each other down here in the real world. Because at the end of the day, the material needs of working people in the state of Maine are exactly the same. It doesn't matter who you voted for when the hospital closes. It doesn't matter if it's an R or a D or an I next to your name when you walk into a ballot booth. Because the hospital closed. It doesn't matter how you identify politically if your children have to leave this place because they can't afford to live there. Your community dies the exact same way, regardless.
1: Man, he sounds aggressive.
3: He is. You should see him up on stage.
1: Oh, I've watched him.
3: Yeah, his body language
1: is
3: very
1: aggressive.
3: Yeah.
1: Yeah, he said if he gets elected and take back the U.S. Senate, he's going to get arrested. For what? I mean, this guy says some crazy stuff.

0: Yeah, what would be the charges, Graham?
1: Yeah, I mean, what do you plan on doing?
0: Or what have you done?
1: Yeah. What do you have in the text line, man?
0: From Robert, I'm gonna butcher this. Fiat justitia ruat calum. Let justice be done through the heaven, though the heavens fall. It boggles my mind to know that Democrats cannot answer a yes or no question.
1: Inconvenient truths. They're both playing for the progressives in L.A.
0: and covering up their past lies at the same time.
1: That'll be interesting to see how that whole thing goes. It really, really, really is to me. So we were talking last week, and programming note. I said this the last hour. We will not be on the air tomorrow. Yesterday, Jacob was sick. I didn't have a producer the day before. I had to be at a meeting. Glad to be back today. We thought we were going to be on tomorrow, but because of weather, the OU baseball game got moved up, so now we're being preempted at 3:30 for the pregame, and then the game will run through when we would normally be on the air. So we will not be on tomorrow. We will be back on Monday. That's just a quick programming note for everyone. But Van Jones, because we're talking about, you know, Fetterman, and there's a push by Republicans to try to get him to switch parties. He got today and said that he's not because of things he believes in. But he's so underwater with Democrats, he can't get reelected. So he's either going to have to hang it up, move to independent, or go Republican. He is not going to win another Democrat primary. But he's got some time to work that out between now and his next election in 2028. But Van Jones got on the Democrats for railing on Fetterman. Clip 4.
2: Look, I think he is a moderate Democrat, and that should not be illegal in this party. My God, you have to agree on 100% of 100% of the Berkeley, California agenda to be a Democrat? It doesn't make any sense. Like, it just shows you how nutty things have gotten that somebody who wants to stick up for Israel and doesn't want an open border somehow now has to be a Republican. That's completely insane.
1: It is insane. There should not be a litmus test. If you're trying to be a big tent party, and I could say the same about anybody that says anytime a Republican votes against one thing, they're a rhino.
0: Yeah.
1: They can vote with the president 90% of the time. If there's one thing you don't like, then they're a rhino. You just said they're Republicans' name only, and doesn't matter how the rest of their voting record goes. So we see it over here, too. So don't just take the point about Van Jones saying it's ridiculous what the Democrats are doing to Fetterman, which I think everybody would agree with here. But also think about it inside our own party, too. We have to have room. I mean, you can vote. If you're with us 90% of the time, you're not our enemy. If you vote with us 80% of the time, you're not our enemy. And people are supposed to be representing their districts. And as we talk about congressional redistricting, think about this with me. If all the blue states make so many solid blue seats, the Republican can't win them, and so many red states make it where a Democrat can't possibly win those congressional seats, and we only have a handful of swing seats, Congress stay about the same level, and all you have to do is placate your party to win your primary.
0: Yeah.
1: Because you're not in a swing district. Think about how much more of trying to get things accomplished would be going on if we had 100 swing seats out of the 435 in Congress. You could literally have a 80-seat, 100-seat majority if you have a bad year.
0: Yeah.
1: That would make those people vote more to their districts and less to the polarization we are seeing politically.
0: Yeah, I think it would make for better elections.
1: I absolutely do, too. Now, I don't think the Republicans can unanimously disarm. We can't just say, okay, you guys draw all the safe Democrat seats you want. We're not going to participate.
0: Yeah.
1: That would be political suicide. We can't do that. I wish we could get the common understanding in this country that it might be good to have 100 swing seats. I mean, the reason the Senate is every 6 years, it's a more deliberative body. The House is the closest to the people every 2 years. And I think we could have a conversation. Our congressional district's now too big. We haven't added House seats for a long time, and it's supposed to be closest to the people. Out of the last redistricting, I think it was around 750,000 people per congressional district. What will that be in 2030?
0: Probably close to what? You said 750,000?
1: Yeah, maybe 858. So
0: 900,
1: are you that close if it's almost 1 million people in your congressional district?
0: Yeah. Now we got to get this figured out.
1: So maybe we should consider adding seats to the House of Representatives. It's happened many times in the past. We haven't always been at 435, I promise. It was, yep, as population grew, they were trying to, you know, make congressional districts smaller, just being the closest to the people, and that's why they're up every 2 years. So, I mean, I think those are all interesting things that we should think about. Not just for us today, not just for us politically today, or two or three or four elections now, but two generations from now.
0: Yeah.
1: About how this democracy works, this democratic republic we live in. Yes, I know it's a republic, guys, but it is a democratic republic. We get to vote in the republic. So I think those are legitimate things to have conversations about.
0: Yeah, because, I mean, we're going to be leaving it to our posterity, as it says in the preamble. We got to be responsible with it.
1: That is absolutely, that's absolutely the truth. I want to play this clip just because it shows the difference of how Republicans are treated and Democrats are treated, especially on George Stephanopoulos' show, but a lot of the mainstream media shows. It's clip three here, Jacob. But this is George Stephanopoulos with J.D. Vance on. Go ahead.
3: If you agree with President Trump that Governor Pritzker has committed a crime.
4: Well, I think that Governor Pritzker has allowed a lot of people to be killed in the city of Chicago and elsewhere, George. I think that it's disgraceful, and I think that he absolutely should suffer some consequences for the fact that there are thousands of innocent Chicagoans who are dead because he failed to do his job.
3: It's really a yes or no question. Do you believe he's committed a crime?
4: George, you're going to keep on asking this question. I'm going to keep on telling you that Governor Pritzker has failed to do his job. He should suffer some consequences. Whether he's violated a crime, ultimately, I would leave to the courts. But I certainly think that he has violated his fundamental oath of office. That seems pretty criminal to me. I'd leave it to a judge and jury to decide whether he's actually violated the crime.
1: I wonder if we could find one clip of the former Clinton spin room leader, your communications director, George Stephanopoulos, pushing a Democrat like Chris Murphy on questions, or Van Hollen. They get no pushback with him.
0: No.
1: And he just throws them softballs. Okay. I mean, J.D. Vance handled that very fine. He didn't need any help. But to me, it shows you the hypocrisy that we deal with the mainstream media. George Stephanopoulos never pushes back on Democrats like that. But on Republicans, man, he's going to keep just nudging you and nudging you and nudging you, trying to get you to say something he wants you to say.
0: Trying to get his clip.
1: And how did a guy that basically made his name politically as being the head of Bill Clinton's political campaign shop spokesperson become a network anchor that's supposed to be unbiased? Give me a break. I see we got a text line. We'll get to that right after this break. I am Chad Alexander Sarad. If you'd like to join the conversation, 478-1520. Text any questions or comments to 454-78-1520. 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
8: News from the Radio Oklahoma News Network. I'm Bob Sands. A bill to allow firearms to be carried at state-owned hotels, cabins, and lodges has cleared its final legislative hurdle. State Representative Nick Archer asked Representative Jay Stegall if the state capitol is included in that.
9: If I sleep in my office, can I bring a gun in the building?
10: In here? No. Unfortunately, no. We don't have the ability to do that here.
8: The bill now awaits action from the governor. Combining two proposals into one, the House has a new resolution designed to eliminate over 200,000 people from Medicaid coverage. House Joint Resolution 1067 would remove expansion from the state constitution, which was approved by voters, and allow lawmakers to begin removing enrollees if the federal matching funds fall below 90%. The Senate has not acted on the measure, which is planned to be on the November general election ballot. State Superintendent Lyndall Fields is calling for an immediate review of the Feed the Kids program. Radio Oklahoma's David McCollum explains.
11: In a letter to the governor, the attorney general, and the state auditor, Fields raised concerns about alleged fraudulent and deceptive practices by Feed the Kids Incorporated, an Oklahoma-based company, and asked for an investigation into how the program is operating.
8: The average price for a gallon of regular gas in Oklahoma now at $3.96, according to AAA. That puts the state number one for the lowest average cost of a gallon of gas in the country. Right behind is Mississippi, with 1 cent higher. Oklahoma's fuel prices may be among the lowest in the nation, but the impact from the Iran war is now hitting trucking companies and agriculture producers across the state. The average cost of diesel now above $5 a gallon, the highest it's been since the Russians invaded Ukraine 4 years ago. More at RadioOklahomaNews.com. 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
1: Welcome back to Ride. I am Chad Alexander. Let's go to the text line. We have Marie on the line. How are you?
23: I'm well. How are you?
1: I'm doing great. Thank you.
23: Good. I have a couple of questions, and I'm not sure there's an answer.
1: Mm-hmm.
23: Number one, is there a number of House members at which it just becomes too cumbersome? And number two, is the number of constituents per representative different as technology changes? Like now, they can have a Zoom meeting and talk to a lot of constituents. That didn't exist 20 years ago.
1: Yeah, that is true. I would say your access, you don't have to actually go to a town hall now. They can do a Zoom town hall and take questions where thousands and thousands of people can get on. I'm not sure what the participation rate on average for those are, but I'm sure it's more than, you know, when I worked for JC and he was a congressman, usually you have maybe a couple of hundred people. In some places, you only have about 100 people in your district show up. The 5th district's much more compact because it's mainly Oklahoma County and some of Pottawatomie. Yes, there are bigger legislative bodies than 435 in the House of Representatives nationally. I think it's a curious thought to say, okay, do we get to a point where your district, there's just too many people in a district? Let's say a couple decades from now, you're to like 1.2 million. Was that really what the founders, you know, were thinking about when, you know, they're talking about representation every 2 years being closest to the people.
23: Right. And I had never thought, until you said that, I hadn't thought about, well, you know, how many people can we put in a legislative body? And my thoughts are a little bit colored by the absolute, gridlock that there is in the Senate now, and that's not necessarily based on the number of senators. It's on the lack of being able to get along.
1: But, yeah, that's where I really talk about the political polarization, because you remember in Oklahoma,
23: right,
1: look how long we had David Boren and Don Nichols, different parties, but both got reelected overwhelmingly. Had no problems at all. Both eventually left. Back in the 90s, you had multiple states that had a Democrat and a Republican in the U.S. Senate. Right now, you have Pennsylvania, Wisconsin, and Maine.
23: Wow.
1: So you went from, you know, in the 20s of having one of each party to now virtually 47 states had, you know, senators from the same party. Things have changed a lot with the polarization. You know, at this point, you know, it's like I said before, if four Republicans and four Democrats got together, came up with an idea and passed it to Congress, you'd have people on the right wanting to, you know, primary the Republicans and ones on the left wanting to primary the Democrats for working with the other side.
23: And when did we start primarying people?
1: It's gotten more frequently.
23: And it's just I am old, I guess, but I don't feel that old. You never saw people using profanity on the floor.
1: Right. Yep.
23: Much less just
1: the decorum.
23: Throwing it in the streets.
1: Yep, the decorum.
23: The decorum has gone. It's embarrassing.
1: No, you're right. There are a lot of things that changed. I've talked about this, I think, with social media and the 24-hour news cycle on cable news. They have to have something to talk about, right? They can't just get on there and not talk. So they have to blow up stories that really aren't news to make them news to have something to talk about. And
23: yes.
1: I think that drives a lot of the polarization and the people on social media that, you know, if a Republican, you know, and I'll keep it on the right for now. If a Republican votes against something Trump wants on anything, they are immediately attacked by these really large accounts that have hundreds, 100,000 followers, 50,000 followers. And you're saying, we need to primary them just over one vote, even if they vote with Trump 98% of the time. I think it's short-sighted, and overall, it's not good for the country.
23: No, and the influencers, the podcasters, people who are writing in publications or who are on the TV have some training. They have somebody that is supervising them.
1: Mm-hmm.
23: Anybody can put a podcast up.
1: Right.
23: I have a relative who is a TikTok influencer, and she has absolutely no training in anything. She literally is just telling you what she thinks.
1: Yeah. But no knowledge or experience to back it up.
23: No knowledge. No background. Mm-hmm. Nothing. And nobody's saying you can't do that. I mean, I guess that she lost all her followers, but people are listening to her and deciding how to vote.
1: Right, because what the influencer is doing, they don't care about being right. They don't care about being accurate. They don't care about knowing what they're talking about. The more followers you have, the monetization they make. And actually, I think that's one of the things about social media I hate the most. I wish they would have never monetized it. No matter how many, you don't get paid based on your clicks, because then they wouldn't be putting out information they know is wrong. Because they will. They'll put out information they know to be wrong, because the more clicks you get, the more money you're going to make. So if you can enrage everybody and get them to click on it, you're going to cash out.
23: Yeah. People, I think, try to be controversial to get more clicks.
1: Yes. I call it rage baiting.
23: Yes.
1: Well, Jacob's laughing. I guess they call it rage baiting a while, and I just started calling it rage baiting, so he thinks I'm old.
0: You caught up. It's cool.
1: But, yeah, it's rage baiting.
23: We're not old, we're seasoned.
0: Sorry.
1: No, it's rage bait. You try to enrage people, and then get them to share it, and it doesn't matter if it's true or not. Like I said, going back to, there's so many times I'll see something on social media, put it in AI, and say, "Is this true?" You'd be surprised the number of times they come back and say no.
23: Right.
1: Yeah.
23: And my search engine that my office at, the page that my internet obviously automatically goes to if I open a new tab. I don't know what you call that.
1: Mm-hmm.
23: But it has news articles on it, and the headlines, I read the headlines and think, where did that come from? It's so far out.
1: And that's the thing. It's about getting the clicks, because you see the headline, you click on the story. If you actually read the story, the headline is not accurately portraying what's in the actual story. But they needed you to click on it.
23: Who just read the headline and they swallow it hook, line, and sinker.
1: Yeah, and I mean, I see this on the Oklahoman as I look at it every day. I have it up in front of me while I'm on the radio in case something breaks here locally to talk about. But I see stories all the time that are on their top headline section, and you click on it, and then it says opinion when you go to it. Well, that's an editorial or an opinion piece. That's not news. That should never be in your top headlines. They should have a totally different column for opinion and editorials.
23: But even if it's news, it's editorialized. It's
1: oh, I agree.
23: It's like Huntley and Brinkley. It's Cronkite. It's not reading the news. It's slanted.
1: Right.
23: And even the best, I think, are slanted.
1: I agree. No, I think, I mean, people have opinions in everything, even editors on judgments that they're going to make. But I've never think it's been worse than it has now. I mean, we could trust the media much more in the not. I trusted the media much more in the 90s and the early 2000s than I do now. And you know, having had your time in the realm, about people have had stories written about them or negative stories written about them, and I have, and other people have, and Colin and I have talked about this. You don't realize how bad the media can be until you've actually been in the room when something happened, and then you read the story about it, and you're like, that's not accurate at all. I was there. That's not true. But that's what people are going to see. Hey, Mary, we appreciate your call. I've got to take a couple of texts before we go to our break.
23: All right, thank you very much,
1: and have
23: a good weekend.
1: You have a great weekend. Thank you. And a programming note for everybody, if you didn't already know, we are preempted by OU baseball tomorrow at 3:30 because of a weather change. So we will not be here on Friday. We'll be back on Monday. Jacob, what are you on the text line?
0: Robert says, one more thing. Government 101, the House represents the people. The Senate represents the state. Have a good night, Chad and Jacob.
1: Absolutely. You have a great night, too. What else do you have on the text line?
0: From Lucas, have a great 3-day weekend, guys, and we'll listen Monday. Historically, the floor had fights and dual challenges, so please don't let people think it's at its roughest.
1: No, it's not at its roughest, but it is about as polarized as I've seen. I mean, look at how many party line votes we have in the House of Representatives.
0: Yeah.
1: I mean, when Mike Johnson's getting stuff out of there, and usually he loses Thomas Massie about half the time, if not more. I think Mike Johnson, as thin as our majority is, getting what he got through all last week was
0: remarkable.
1: He does not get enough credit. John Thune is taking a beating, but he does not have enough Republicans to get rid of the filibuster on the SAVE Act. And all the influencers that keep beating him up day after day after day, that doesn't get him the votes to get rid of the filibuster. You need a majority of Republicans that want to do it, and we don't have it. And it's not close. All right, we're going to take a quick break. We'll be back for our final segment. If you'd like to text in, 405-478-1520. I am Chad Alexander.
4: This is KOKC.
1: Would you have any problem listening to someone that has totally different beliefs than you that's at that level of their profession? I mean, like, not have to heckle or get your feelings hurt or go to a safe space? And I'm being serious.
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1: Welcome back to The Ride. I am Chad Alexander. Let's go to the text line. Jacob, what do you got over there?
0: Thunder up. Have a great night, guys. You too.
1: Have a great night. Yeah, I expect the Thunder to do really well tonight. I don't think the Lakers can keep up with them. I would be very surprised if it's not a 2-0 series after tonight. They're playing about as good as you can play basketball. It almost doesn't matter who's in. I mean,
0: we have the best team.
1: Everybody plays the role. I mean, obviously, SGA is the best player on the team, and we have some that are superior to others, but it's almost like it doesn't matter who we sub in. They know their role, and it just keeps moving just really, really smooth.
0: Yep. I remember going to, like, one of my first live games, and I got to see Holmgren mm-hmm. in the middle court.
1: Oh, yeah.
0: That was awesome.
1: Yeah, he's tall.
0: Dude, he's tall and lanky, and he can reach halfway across the court from where he's standing.
1: Yeah, there's nothing like going to an NBA game to make you feel short.
0: Oh, yeah. And we were down on ground level, so you could, like, see him.
1: Yeah. Like, I come up to your belly button. How are you?
0: You shake their hand, you got to reach above your head.
1: Yeah, no kidding. All right, just as a programming note for everybody, if you didn't catch it earlier in the show, we are preempted by OU baseball tomorrow at 4:30. We will be back on Monday. And then you got OU softball tonight. There's a big following for OU softball. They're playing, it's their first game of the SEC tournament. I don't even know who they're playing tonight because somebody had to play in to beat, had to play to get to play them. It was LSU versus somebody had to play. Whoever won that gets to play OU.
0: Good luck, guys.
1: They're hitting a lot of home runs. That team is a...
0: We have a really good team over there.
1: Yeah, no, they're hitting home runs at an unprecedented rate. All right, everybody, thank you for joining us on The Ride today. For Jacob, I am Chad Alexander. We are out of here. We'll be back on Monday. Tomorrow, you get OU baseball.

0: 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It's the Guy Benson Show with Guy Benson.
1: It is Thursday, May 7th, 2026. I'm Guy Benson. This is the Guy Benson Show in New York City. 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I'm a political analyst here at Fox News, a senior columnist at the Washington Examiner. 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You can catch me tonight on Gutfeld, Fox News Channel, 10 p.m. Eastern. There on the panel for the full hour. Always a blast. 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Also scheduled to be on the couch tomorrow, outnumbered with the ladies, noon Eastern on Fox News Channel. Just a couple programming notes there. Here on the radio side, you can email us whenever you'd like about whatever, gbs@fox.com. You can follow us at Guy Benson Show. You can follow me personally at Guy P. Benson. The lineup today is as follows. Later this hour, KT McFarland. On Iran, some major movement potentially there, plus some other hotspots around the world. President Trump going to China. There's a lot to discuss or to meet with Xi. That'll be KT McFarland's wheelhouse later on in about half an hour, actually, from right now. In our next hour, here in studio, we will have Tyrus in the house. That's always a good time. Never know exactly where it's headed. And I'm sure today will be no exception. He and I will be on the Gutfeld panel tonight together, by the way. Just a little programming note there. But Tyrus joining us here for at least a segment or two, I think, in our middle hour. And then in our final hour, Kennedy will be here also on set to discuss last night's mayor debate, the mayoral race in Los Angeles. Spencer Pratt, who was on this show recently, squaring off against left and lefter, fail and failer, on that stage. And I think he did rather well. Will that matter in a city as blue as Los Angeles? We'll play some of the audio and get reaction from Kennedy, who, of course, is very personally invested in Los Angeles, the mismanagement, the fires, because it is something that has impacted very much her family. So I'm looking forward to that conversation just after 5 p.m. Eastern. So today, as I mentioned at the very top, May 7th, has been a date circled on the calendar now for many months in the United Kingdom because they are having, for lack of a better term, it's a not perfect analogy, but they are having effectively their midterm elections over there. And we'll start to know the results very soon because they're hours ahead, of course. And the expectation is that Reform UK, the Nigel Farage populist right party, stands to gain enormously across the country, that the ruling Labour Party of Keir Starmer is going to get waxed. We'll see if that, in fact, plays out. And a lot of the reason why Labour appears to be in such dire straits, that's their left-wing governing party, is because the even further left Green Party has been stealing or attracting a lot of the traditional Labour vote. Many former Labour Party voters have gone to Reform, others going to the Greens. And the Greens, you might think, are a hardcore environmentalist party, a socialist party. That's true, although the emphasis has become less that recently and much more sectarian, anti-Israel, anti-Semitic politics. So that element of the Labour base has broken off largely to the Green Party, and they are benefiting. They're leaning into that stuff hard. They're not openly saying, hello, anti-Semites, come vote for us, but they're about as close as you can get to openly saying that, including a slew of their own candidates who have been discovered saying full-blown anti-Semitic things. Like, oh, attacking a synagogue isn't anti-Semitism, it's revenge. Calling Jews cockroaches. That sort of thing is what we're discussing here. So that's just a little note to keep an eye on over across the ocean as the results come in tonight. And I bring that up not because it's the lead story by any means here in the United States, but because we have to be on guard in this country for sectarian politics of bigotry here. I think the problem in Europe is far, far worse, but it is gaining more of a foothold in this country as well, which is why the likes of Hassan Piker, who would be very comfortable in the Green Party in the UK, why he is becoming an all-star on the American left. Which brings us to a soundbite. Here in America, not UK politics, American politics.

0: about how we reveal that to everyone else. This is not a message against hatred and bigotry. It is a message of camouflaging hatred and bigotry for strategic political purposes. And despite this warning, it seems like a lot of people associated directly with CARE and their various followers are quite bad at being strategic, as this one would say, because they can't help themselves. The hatred speaks loudly, sings loudly from their hearts. I just found that to be a highly revealing soundbite that was shared by Christopher Rufo. Now, relatedly, there is a candidate running for Congress across the river in New Jersey, a state that lost many people on 9/11, the attack on the World Trade Center, which is relevant to this candidate running for Congress in that New Jersey district as a Democrat. I want to introduce you to that person when we come back on the Guy Benson Show on a Thursday here. Don't go anywhere.
1: Miss a minute, miss a lot. 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

continuing that thought that I just started, let's pick it up. I want to read to you from a Wall Street Journal op-ed today written by Michael Mukasey, who was a federal judge for years, then was U.S. Attorney General for several years as well. This is a very serious person. Headline of his piece, The Blind Sheikh and the Candidate. Adam Hamway was in my courtroom in 1995. Now he's running for Congress. Mukasey writes, I write to share the news that a man who was a witness in my courtroom more than 30 years ago is now running for Congress. Adam Hamway is the leading fundraiser among the 13 Democratic candidates competing to succeed a retiring congresswoman in New Jersey's 12th congressional district. So it's a very crowded field, and the leading candidate by some measures is this guy. Mr. Hamway appeared before me as a defense witness when I presided over the 1995 trial of Omar Abdel Rahman, known as the Blind Sheikh, who was convicted of numerous offenses, including seditious conspiracy against America, providing the spiritual guidance for the first World Trade Center bombing in 1993, and conspiring to assassinate the leader of Egypt. You might remember the Blind Sheikh and this whole story, possibly because our friend and colleague Andy McCarthy was one of the prosecutors who put that guy away. This was the driving spiritual jihad force behind the first World Trade Center bombing that killed Americans with a goal of toppling the towers, a goal that Al-Qaeda finished years later. This cleric, this radical Islamist terrorism inspiration, Omar Abdel Rahman, was on trial in this courtroom in the mid-90s, and a defense witness on his behalf is this man now running for Congress. He testified that Abdel Rahman had characterized the U.S. and Israel as, quote, enemies of Islam, and speaking for the need for Muslims to conduct jihad against the enemies of Islam, he said, quote, of course, that's what he always talked about. Like, well, of course he was calling for jihad. That was his thing. This was a defense witness for the cleric who was convicted on those charges. Mr. Hamway was more than a casual traveling companion of Abdel Rahman. He met the Blind Sheikh in 1991 after the cleric had already been charged with providing the spiritual authority for an assassination against another Egyptian leader, Anwar Sadat. He attended several of Abdel Rahman's sermons and visited the cleric in his home before his trial and provided him with translation services. Mr. Hamaway began his trial testimony with the greeting, Salaam Alaikum, addressing the defendant, the man on whose behalf he was testifying, the terrorist, the convicted jihadist. This man, just to put a finer point on it, was the Blind Sheikh's personal translator. He knew him well. He worked with him a lot. He traveled around with him. He saw him preach jihad repeatedly. Quote, of course, that's what he always talked about. That was his testimony. Just matter of fact, he was testifying on behalf of this guy. He was a defense witness. One of the most infamous terrorist convictions in U.S. history, this guy. And his personal translator, his defense witness, is now a leading, if not the leading, candidate for the United States Congress in New Jersey. Mr. Abdel Rahman is no longer around to provide an endorsement of Mr. Hamway, writes Judge Mukasey, having duly completed his life sentence in 2017. That's when he died 9 years ago. But, in case you were curious, Mr. Hamway has received the endorsements of Congresswoman Ilhan Omar. And the head of CARE, Nihad Awad, who said after the October 7th, 2023 atrocities against Israel that he was happy to see, that's a quote, people breaking the siege and throwing down the shackles of their own land and walk free into their lands that they were not allowed to walk in. That was his endorsement of how happy he was to see October 7th happen. That guy in this organization, we just talked about that organization, CARE, in the last segment, has endorsed this congressional candidacy, as have major
allies of Zohran Mamdani. The judge says, I'll be interested to see what the voters of Central New Jersey make of their opportunity to consider the credentials of this alumnus of my courtroom.

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1: Back here on the Guy Benson Show, GuyBensonShow.com. Podcast always free. Happy to report that we have with us KT McFarland, former Trump Deputy National Security Advisor. She has worked under four presidential administrations. KT, good to have you back.
2: It's always a pleasure. Thank you.
1: So the Wall Street Journal reporting that demands that have been made of the Iranian regime in this proposed deal that has been put to them include a 20-year, two-decade enrichment ban completely, hand over all enriched material, all the uranium, out of the country, attestation not to seek a nuclear weapon, which to me is far less significant than the previous two, dismantling the big nuclear sites of Fordo, Natanz, and Isfahan to the extent that they exist anymore after all the bombing, but dismantling everything that might be left, a ban on underground nuclear work, and on-demand inspections and penalties for any violations. That's at least on the nuclear side of this proposal. And the Trump administration said they're awaiting Tehran's response. That could come sometime today or this week. President Trump saying that he thinks that a deal could be reached within a week. Meanwhile, the naval blockade continues. There's a pause on this Project Freedom to open the Straits of Hormuz. That was announced and then sort of paused very recently. A lot of moving parts. What do you make of it?
2: The whole thing depends on two things. Number one, any deal that we would get with Iran, and you're right to point out that if they claim they never want to build nuclear weapons, I mean, who cares what they say?
1: Liars, yeah.
2: The deal is going to be, can we have inspections on demand, called snap inspections, so anytime, any place, anywhere, we can inspect anything. And number two, do we have an enforcement mechanism? Every previous agreement that anybody's had with Iran had not had either of those two. So the Obama nuclear deal, it had no ability to have snap inspections. If there were going to be inspections, they had to be arranged in advance, and they had to have appointments, and yada, yada, yada. In other words, Iran could clearly obfuscate anything they were doing. So you need that demand that you have any time you want to inspect, you can inspect. And then secondly, if they cheat, which you know they're going to cheat, what do you do about it? And that's where I think it's important that the United States, and this is separate from an agreement, the United States would have to keep part of the armada there, at least for a period of time until this was implemented. And then perhaps going forward, you would have a regional group, say the United Arab Emirates, Israel, the United States, others, maybe Turkey, who would then be responsible for if Iran cheated, then we could have other actions against Iran, military actions, sanctions, et cetera.
1: Yeah, is it too simplistic to just say this? Let's say the regime, or whoever's running the regime, right? That's the other thing, who's actually in charge and has authority. But let's say whoever that is agrees to all of this. And they're like, okay, yep, come take the nuclear dust. We're going to dismantle all these places that we have remaining. A 20-year ban on all enrichment, all of it. And they say yes. And then, with these snap on-demand pop-up inspections, if they start playing games and they won't allow access to some facility, wouldn't the solution, and again, maybe it is too simplistic, to just tell them, if you do that, by the way, we're going to keep a very close eye on you from above because we control the skies, and obviously you're completely penetrated by Israeli intelligence and all of that, so we're going to know this stuff. If you play the games and we want to get into a facility and you won't let us, then we or the Israelis will bomb that place immediately. It's just no questions asked. You let us in and you uphold the snap inspection requirement or the bombs drop. That's it.
2: Because if you refuse to let us inspect, we assume you're cheating.
1: Right.
2: And therefore, we have the right to destroy whatever it is you're doing.
1: Yeah, I mean, that seems fairly straightforward to me. Am I missing something?
2: No, you're not missing anything at all. That's exactly what's needed. And that's why nothing has worked in the past, because Iran is going to cheat. And they've always gotten away with it. But the difference this time is that, you know, in the past, whether they've tried to close the Strait of Hormuz, when I was in the Pentagon in the Reagan administration, they closed the Strait of Hormuz. We did a few military things, stopped them. But every other time they've had an agreement with us, or they've tried to blackmail us, we've never had the military presence in the region to enforce it. I mean, the genius of what Trump has done is that, so we have the military operation of epic fury, right, to destroy their military facilities and to destroy their
1: military industrial complex. The missiles and the ability to build them and all that.
2: And rebuild them. And then the second part is economic fury. We knew that their move, they've done it every single time, would be to close the Strait of Hormuz. And they think that's the last move on the chessboard, but it's not. And because we had the military capabilities in the region anyway for the Operation Epic Fury, you know, we put all the armada there, all the destroyers are there, the carrier strike groups, they were sitting in place so that when Iran pulled its clever little move of closing the strait, we could say, okay, I'll see you, you know, check, checkmate. We are now going to blockade the entire region, and we have the military capabilities in the entire region to do exactly that. We're going to do it starting tomorrow at noon.
1: And so, and the blockade's been a catastrophe for the Iranian regime.
2: Catastrophe for them and a complete success for us. The blockade means that no ships are getting in or out of Iran. They're not getting consumer goods brought in. They're not able to sell their oil. They're not able to, they're just frozen. I mean, they are like in jail. There's a cage around them. And as a result of that, for various reasons, the way their economy works, the way the oil works, the way the pipelines work, they're facing collapse of their currency. They're facing millions unemployed, and they're facing the complete destruction of their energy infrastructure. So the way it works is oil gets pumped out of the ground by a well, goes into a pipeline, and it goes horizontally across to the Karg Island. And then at Karg Island, there's an empty oil tanker that the oil gets put into. Mm-hmm. And then once the oil tanker is full, the oil tanker goes on its merry way, usually to China. Now, you can't turn that system off. There's no kill switch. There's no way that you can turn it off at the pipeline. There's no way you can turn it off at the well. It starts backing up. There's no storage capability left. And when it starts backing up, just think of a sink, right? You've got a clogged drain, and you can't turn the faucet off. There's nothing they can do which doesn't destroy those wells. This is how the system was built. Probably a stupid way to have the system built, but that's how it's built. So if they cannot get that oil out of the ground, in the pipeline, in the tanker, the oil well backs up, and then the oil well is destroyed, and it'll take 10 years and vast amounts of money to repair it, if it can even be repaired.
1: Let me ask you this, because with some fanfare, the administration rolled out Project Freedom on the Straits of Hormuz and what the U.S. was going to do in opening that back up. And you had the defense secretary or the secretary of war, Pete Hegseth, out there talking about it, and Secretary Rubio, et cetera. And then sort of out of nowhere, President Trump said, actually, I'm pausing it, like a day or two in, I'm pausing it. And he said that was a request from the Pakistanis and other governments, reportedly including the Saudis. What was that all about? And then we're seeing a Wall Street Journal scoop that came out within the last few hours that the Saudis and the Kuwaitis have now both lifted restrictions that they had temporarily placed on the U.S. military's use of their bases and airspace, easing a hurdle that had tripped up Trump's effort to move ships through the strait. Obviously, some stuff happening behind the scenes there. Can you give us a read on that?
2: Okay, so we've made the point, right, that we can get things through the Strait of Hormuz. We've had two destroyers have gone through, American flag vessels have gone through, whatever mines the Iranians had laid. Maybe they did, maybe they didn't, but there's a path through them now. Maybe they laid them and we've destroyed them. But anyway, there is a passage route through. So I think that part of what's gone on is, as you said, maybe the Saudis had reservations, et cetera, but I think the real issue is the China trip next week. The Chinese do not want anything to go wrong with this trip. The meeting between President Trump and President Xi is of far more importance to them than anything Iran could do. And frankly, for the United States, that summit meeting is critical as well. So if you want to make sure that it goes without a problem up front, you just shut down Project Freedom for a couple of days. Why? Because what happens if the swarms of those little mosquito boats, I mean, somebody explained it to me, those mosquito boats are like jet ski, right? Like water ski boats. They're fast, and they're testosterone, 26-year-old Iranian Revolutionary Guard guys who are flying. What happens if somebody just screwed up? That the swarm, God forbid, they fired a missile, the missile created an incident, we fired back. That would not be a good taste or a good, you know, preliminary event as the way the United States and China are going to have a summit meeting. I think that it was just an abundance of caution. Shut it down for a couple of days. Let the U.S.-China summit happen. And then afterwards, we'll do whatever we're going to do. I think
1: because they're saying meeting, that it could resume next week.
2: Which would
1: align with what you're talking about, the timeline.
2: The thing is, I think what's going to happen next week is that President Xi and President Trump are going to sit down and say, okay, we're the grown-ups in the room. What are we going to do about Iran? Trump will say, Iran can't have nuclear weapons. And the Chinese will say, well, we don't really care about Iran's nuclear weapons. Maybe we've helped them in the past, but it's not as important to us as getting the oil flowing again.
1: Right.
2: Because while the strait is closed and while the blockade is in effect, China is not receiving oil from not just Iran, but Iraq and the Saudis and the UAE. And that accounts for 40% or so, maybe even higher, of all of China's imported oil.
1: And that's a big problem. Big problem for them.
2: And
1: I saw Brian Hook on TV this morning, and he'll be joining us on the show tomorrow. He was saying what Iran is dealing with right now as they look to the east and to the west. The Chinese will say, especially if Trump brings up this issue and we got to resolve it, the Chinese might say, well, it's not our war. But Hook added, it is their oil. So that is something that really focuses their attention. Then also there was reporting today in the Chinese press, at least, and Reuters picked up on this, that there was intentionally or otherwise an Iranian attack on a Chinese vessel in the UAE or near the UAE earlier today. That cannot make Chairman Xi very happy at all. So I wonder, KT, how that could play into this highly anticipated meeting between the two leaders coming up.
2: I think that Xi Jinping and Donald Trump sit down and say, okay, we're the grown-ups. We want to have a relationship with each other. We don't want to have World War III between China and the United States. We want to have trade. We're going to have sharp elbows in trying to negotiate those trade agreements. But what we don't need is a bunch of crazy mullahs in Iran screwing up the whole world.
1: Two more issues. First, Russia. There was a story today, also Wall Street Journal, Putin's strongman image fading as Ukraine brings the war home to Russia. I saw another story about how they are vastly ramping up the security, the personal security around Putin, whether that's paranoia or not. I guess there's fear for his life and assassination attempts. Are they worried about the Ukrainians or are they worried about Russian factions or maybe both? That seems to be like quite a bit of instability inside the Kremlin.
2: Yes, and you know, Putin should have had this war won a long time ago, but he hasn't. And that leaves him vulnerable at home because the Russians, even though it hasn't really fallen on the responsibility, it's not like the American Vietnam War where it was the middle class kids were getting drafted and so the middle class revolted against the war. In the case of Putin, he's the dead bodies. You know, the bodies he's thrown at this war have been minorities. They've been not out in Moscow. They've been further parts of the country. But he still, you know, he's got a lot of explaining to do. Their great Russian military didn't work, and they can't seem to close the deal. They can't seem to defeat Ukraine. And then at the same time, well, Russia can say, well, oil prices are high, so we can afford to pay for this war. Oil prices are about to go down, and that'll be hard for the Russians. They won't have the money to pay for the war. And then the second thing, which really none of us anticipated, is Ukraine has found a whole new line of work, and that's drones.
1: Mm-hmm.
2: Ukraine has gotten so good at making drones.
1: And by the way, they've been helping us with that, too, the Ukrainians have.
2: Totally.
1: Yeah.
2: We're way behind on that. And the way they've done it, I mean, it's this would make a great, I'd love for you to look into this. The way the Ukraine has done this is that every unit, every little, you know, five-guy unit company in Ukraine, they're all independent, they're all working in their basements, they're all making drones. They innovate, they create, and then at the end of every week, they compare the kill rates. Who got the most kill rates? Oh, my drone that I manufactured and I, you know, held together with chewing gum and some rubber bands. Mine killed 5 tanks. Yours only killed 2. And so then Ukraine rewards the one with a higher kill rate with the following week gets more money to make new drains. So there's always every week they're innovating how to do the drones. So now all the world, not just the United States, but everybody's looking to say, okay, Ukraine, we want to buy your drones. How can you help us get it? We know drones are the war of the future. You guys are way ahead of everybody else. Can you help us? So I think that what poor Putin has done, I mean, I don't feel so sorry for him, but he's screwed it up. He hasn't won the war that he should have won easily. He's now got a potentially an economic problem if the price of oil goes down. He's already had to mortgage most of Eastern Siberia to the Chinese to pay for the war. And at the same time, Ukraine could rise up from the ashes as a country that everybody wants to do businesses because everybody wants to buy Ukraine's drones.
1: KT, very, very quickly, it's been a very busy week for our Secretary of State, DJing a family wedding, hosting the White House press briefing, and now he met earlier with the Pope at the Vatican amid some tensions and the sort of war of words with President Trump and all that over Iran, Rubio over there to try to smooth things over. Your take there, 30 seconds.
2: He's just awesome. I always thought Henry Kissinger was the greatest Secretary of State. He's my lifelong mentor. But I think Marco Rubio is even better.
1: Wow. And he's been a busy man. That is quite an endorsement, KT, and something that I think a lot of people have been looking at and saying, all right, Marco Rubio has been very, very impressive. I'll leave it at that for now, especially because we've got to take a break. KT McFarland, we always enjoy having you here. Thank you so much.
2: Thank you.
1: We'll be right back.
0: New talk for a new generation. The Guy Benson Show.
1: Hot dogs, road trips, a long weekend. That's what Memorial Day has become for a lot of people. But it was meant for something more. It was meant to be a reflection, a moment to pause and remember the men and women who've given their lives in service of this country. 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It never has been. It's preserved by those who are willing to step up. 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
8: The final shuttle flew its final flight in July of 2011.
9: The space shuttle pulls into port for the last time. its voyage at an end.
8: But there would be no immediate new NASA ship. The plan was to use privately operated craft to reach the space station. And while the U.S. would wait for commercial crew, it would buy seats from Russia on Soyuz spacecrafts. Elon Musk's SpaceX would finally be ready.
10: SpaceX Dragon, we're go for launch. Let's light this candle.
8: Flying its first NASA test crew in May of 2020, but second provider Boeing would have nothing but trouble with its Starliner capsule, forcing its test crew to stay months extra in space. But when President Trump authorized the Artemis program to return to the moon, he directed NASA to use whatever we had to get there, and that meant the long-postponed NASA-owned Orion and whatever private industry could build. With Fox on Tech, I'm Eben Brown, Fox News.
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0: as we continue on the Guy Benson Show. Tyrus on deck. He'll be here in studio coming up in the next hour. Kennedy in the following hour. Just one note, this Louise Lucas, the Senate leader, the Dem in Virginia, or the architect of the gerrymandering power grab scheme that might actually get thrown out by the Virginia Supreme Court. We're waiting to see what happens there. She had her offices and business raided by the FBI this week. And I know that the immediate response from so many people on the left, Democrats, definitely journalists, was, oh, it's the Trump weaponized DOJ taking out their enemies thing. And I told you yesterday, pump the brakes on that. That is not what I have heard is the case here for a number of reasons. She put out a statement late yesterday. Usually she has these like sassy clapback tweets where she's like very, very aggressive and all that. And then this was a full, more professionalized statement. And it was defiant, unsurprisingly. And she's like, oh, you know, this is political and I'm going to fight it and blah, blah, blah. Again, stay tuned, but I have heard that what they have on her is devastating, and a lot of people are going to look really stupid and reckless when all is said and done and the evidence comes out. I will also point out that now it's not just Fox News reporting, but also the New York Times and MS Now, formerly known as MSNBC, reporting that this was an investigation that originated during the Biden administration. So the whole thing, it's just like, you know, Trump revenge or whatever, doesn't quite align with the apparent timeline here dating back to a Democrat administration. Maybe just one of their heroes is super corrupt, you guys. Just a thought. I guess we'll see and wait for that evidence that I've been hearing about. Meanwhile, another hour up next with Tyrus. Keep it here. Barbecues, road trips, a long weekend. That's what Memorial Day is to a lot of Americans, but it's supposed to be so much more. It's meant to be a time of reflection, a moment to pause and remember and have gratitude for the men and women who've given their lives in service to this country. And as we approach America's 250th birthday, this month of May is a great time to reconnect with that exact purpose and honor the sacrifice that has made our freedom possible. Every generation of Americans has been called to defend liberty in various ways, not just for themselves, but for the future of a free nation. And now it's our turn to carry the torch. This Memorial Day, leading up to Memorial Day, honor those who gave their lives for freedom by renewing your own commitment to the republic they defended. 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
4: I'm Jennifer Kuiper. Some passengers who were on board the cruise ship that is dealing with a hantavirus outbreak disembarked before the virus was confirmed. CBS's Tom Hansen.
5: The World Health Organization said no one else on board is currently symptomatic. Three passengers, including the ship's doctor, were evacuated off the Hondius. The Dutch Foreign Ministry now says all three are receiving specialized medical treatment in Europe.
4: At least six Americans from five states who were on the ship are being monitored for possible symptoms of the disease. Tennessee is the first state to redraw voting districts after last week's Supreme Court ruling, which limited lawmakers' ability to take race into account. The move broke up a majority black district in Memphis. CBS's Ed O'Keefe reports.
6: Tennessee Democrats could do little more than protest the move, and they did that, standing in a line, shouting at Republicans as they voted overwhelmingly to drop the state's one Democratic congressional seat. Authorities removed several individuals during the chaos, while outside the chamber, one State House Democrat burned a copy of the Confederate flag.
4: The Trump administration is still waiting for a response from Iran to its latest proposal to end the war. This is President Trump posts on social media that three American destroyers have transited out of the Strait of Hormuz but came under fire. He says there was no damage done to the three ships, but great damage was done to the Iranian attackers. CBS's Nancy Cordes also reports.
7: The White House has been insisting for weeks that the U.S. is actually in control of the strait, despite the fact that, I think it's indisputable that that Iran has a stranglehold on oil traffic right now, all traffic going in and out of the strait.
4: They've been picking up whatever is left of their belongings in Purvis, Mississippi, after a major tornado outbreak in that state last night. At least 17 people hurt across several counties. CBS's Jason Allen.
8: A massive tornado touchdown in Purvis, Mississippi, about 2 hours south of Jackson, damaging and in some cases destroying hundreds of homes.
9: All units be advised, National Weather Service is confirming the tornado on the ground just north of Purvis.
8: The storm lifted the roofs off a cluster of homes, blew trees across roads, and snapped power lines.
4: The FEMA Review Council releases recommendations that would revamp the agency's role in disaster preparedness and recovery.
10: Recommendations from the FEMA panel include replacing the reimbursement process for aid with one that delivers money faster and more directly. It also suggests that the agency give up efforts to help survivors get long-term housing and that it should only help people whose homes are uninhabitable. Some on the panel say the agency has become political. Many of the changes would require action by Congress. Allison Keyes, CBS News, Washington.
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11: Every Sunday, moderator Margaret Brennan goes